0: there a bottle opener somewhere?
1: A what?
0: A bottle opener?
1: A bottle opener? I would guess in this or in this. Back there.
2: Just next to the factory. And is there some white wine outside?
1: Yeah, that's the white wine bottle.
2: Ah, that. Can you bring me a glass?
1: Where?
2: Can you bring me just a glass?
1: You want glasses as well, guys?
3: You know?
1: Glasses?
3: No, we have cans.
0: Can I have jackets now?
1: Oh, sure.

0: 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Information for arrival and departure Tango. Runway 05 left for arrival. Wind 360 degrees. Tree nuts.
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2: The man of the last episode, the warning. One man,
3: two men, four.
4: Beginning of January 1st,
5: 2020.
6: I'm not
5: fat. I'm not fat. I'm not fat. I'm not fat. I'm not
7: fat. I'm not fat. I'm not fat. I'm not fat. I'm not fat. I'm not fat. I'm not fat. I'm not fat. I'm not fat. I'm not fat. I'm not fat. I'm not fat. I'm not fat. I'm not fat. I'm not fat. I'm not fat. I'm not fat. I'm not fat. I'm not fat. I'm not fat. I'm not fat. I'm not fat. I'm not fat. I'm not fat. I'm not fat. I'm not fat. I'm not fat. I'm not fat. I'm not fat. I'm not fat. I'm not fat. I'm not fat. I'm not fat. I'm not fat. I'm not fat. I'm not fat. I'm not fat. I'm not fat. I'm not fat. I'm not fat. I'm not fat. I'm not fat. I'm not fat. I'm not fat. I'm not fat. I'm not fat. I'm not fat. I'm not fat. I'm not fat. I'm not fat. I'm not fat. I'm not fat. I'm not fat. I'm not fat. I'm not fat. I'm not fat. I'm not fat

0: Okay, copy, Charlie Equalizer. 3 hours, right, show 5, left approach.
1: Be back, Quebec. Quebec 4, be right, now 1.
2: B2 0 0 0 0 0 0 0 0 0 0 0 0 0 0 0 0 0 0 0 0 0 0 0 0 0 0 0 0 0 0 0 0 0 0 0 0 0 0 0 0 0 0 0 0 0 0 0 0 0 0 0 0 0 0 0 0 0 0 0 0 0 0 0 0 0 0 0 0 0 0 0 0 0 0 0 0 0 0 0 0 0 0 0 0 0 0 0 0 0 0 0 0 0 0 0 0 0 0 0 0 0 0 0 0 0 0 0 0 0 0 0 0 0 0 0 0 0 0 0 0 0 0 0 0 0 0 0 0 0 0 0 0 0 0 0 0 0 0 0 0 0 0 0 0 0 0 0 0 0 0 0 0 0 0 0 0 0 0 0 0 0 0 0 0 0 0 0 0 0 0 0 0 0 0 0 0 0 0 0 0 0 0 0 0 0 0 0 0

该是八八跟九九。有找到吗？ Can you find the frequency? So the frequency should be 99 and 88.

I want to run an art beacon like the Sputnik satellite in the 50s. Nobody and everybody can receive this signal. Not only for the Radiotopia event, but also I want run the beacon forever each day at the same daytime like a lighthouse for ships. It should be lighthouse for the interests of art. It is not important what is the content of the transmission. It is important that it will happen continuously. And it would be great if the signal comes from more than one place.

itself, and this southwest China Sichuan province were discovered in its southwest China's Guizhou province. There were no reports of the leaders of the

protest, 46%. The poll of 18 candidates took part in the election. Tim Ashinka won the first half of the runoff election on February 7th. Sebastian Panera, the Tories' right-wing opposition, won 51.6% from the second round president's vote, with just over 99%.

0: I could almost vividly replay the event in front of me.
1: Was heißt denn das?
2: You know, the center of the pants, and then you have like one leg, and then the other leg is.
0: I could almost vividly replay the event in front of me.
1: Was heißt denn das?
2: You know, the center of the pants, and then you have like one leg, and then the other leg is something else completely different.

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1: That's what I thought.
0: Flying, yeah. And I'm like, oh, we got the updated one with the flying. Will it stand? Maybe he won't mention me by name.
2: That's another part of the chain.
3: Yes.
4: Right. 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
5: 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Or...
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1: Circles. Circles. Circling circles. Circling circles. Circling circling circles. Concentric circles, eccentric circles, congruent circles, incongruously collapsing into commutative rings, sanguine immutable arches, quotient strings, cyclic groups of larger circumferences spiraling down like a hula hoop into smaller circles, occasionally working their way back up, expanding for a moment, keeping their distance before circling back down. Dropping a pebble in the water. Circles. Circling circles, circling, circling circles, circling something centric, centered on something central, the core, that thing that keeps it centered, possibly itself in motion. Einstein helped us realize that time is a relative concept. Depending upon relationships, depending on the speed at which the observer of said time is in motion, it is either perceived to be flying by or dragging on. The center of these observations, the core, the nucleus, needs to stand still in order for time to continue its regimented circular tour. But wait, you say, did I say time is on a circular tour? Haven't I ever heard of the time line? So you are saying time is linear, beginning here and ending there, and infinite beyond each end. I agree. Time is infinite, no beginning or end. But you describe time and infinity with a measurement derived from your own existence, your own timeline. Therefore, I must conclude that you cannot see beyond your own nose and its circle of influence. That's a small box, a square peg in a round hole. Isn't a circle a curved line? Isn't a clock round? Humans developed their concept of time, observing night and day, phases of the moon, winter, spring, summer, fall, all due to circles. Circles. Circling circles, circling, circling circles, circling something centric, centrally circling circles, circling, circling circles. We all know that the core of all of this, of all of us, is in motion. Certainly a circular motion. Einstein also said,

time is a relative concept. Depending upon gravity. Gravity distorts and or dilates time even when the relationship of the observer remains constant to what is being observed. Whether these observations are external or internal, beyond the circumference or at the core, makes a difference. The gravity of the observed fact as matter to the distance observer, E equals mc squared, differs from the matter of fact observation, the view from the center. The first creating waves, the other creating symmetrical circles working against the time line. I would venture to say that this conversation is getting a bit grave. Grave in its intention of gravitating to other facts or meanings, interpretations, interpolations of the facts of gravity, or should I say, gravity? A product of the gravity of these alternative facts, external and internal perspectives, or the fact that gravity is relatively subjective depending upon the observer, circles. Circling circles with inscribed subtended angles of intent, implied references to other circling circles with subtended angles of semicircles. All equal, by the way. And what is the deal with the chords? Chords are a connection of there and here, then and later. They intersect the circular process. It's like a time warp. Could time really be a circle? As Einstein thought, but never proved. At least you must admit, circles can be measured in time.

0: hertz, vibrations per second. Hearts circulating fluids in time. Heartbeats are the peak of a cycle, a point on a circle, cycles of life, resistance and conductance of the life-giving eau de vie. Cyclic masses of billions of flowing electrons, independent agents following all the laws of circular behavior, fly-by contacts, interactions of trajectories and attractions, mass and inertia, tangents and sines, plus and minus, as well as non-determinate polarities. All gravitating towards the center of circles. Circling circles. Swarming particles. Circling our heads. Flooding the ether, circulating through our bodies, making waves and circles. Circles, circling, circling, circles, at this very moment, in this very place, it's an everyday affair, something that you must. You might just have to get used to. Also something you might like. Want. Need. Circles. Circling circles. Circling, circling circles. Circling something centric. Centrally circling circles. Circling, circling circles. One could call it energy.
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0: Radiophrenia, entryism of the ether.
1: 39 Alpha, 39 Bravo. The sound of the tensions economies. Money. 39 Alpha, 39 Bravo tells the story of profit and exploitation within a specific immigration removal center throughout one day through data sonification. Money. It is an uncanny journey through the 24 hours of Campsfield Immigration Removal Center in 2016 from the perspective of Pilo Moreno, the co-producer of this track. Pilo guides the listener through a whole day in Campsfield House, retracing a generic day, a recurring and repeating sequence throughout the 5 months he spent there. Throughout these 24 hours, condensed in 4 minutes, you will hear different sounds mapped to the income of three different social actors linked to Immigration Removal Center. The highest paid director of the company managing the center, a custody officer, and a single detainee. We obtained the first figure through company accounts. The incomes of the custody officer and the detainee are instead based on anonymous interviews. We considered the maximum amount one single detainee could possibly make in one day in detention through so-called voluntary work. This often involves cleaning and kitchen duties, gym, shop, or library assistance. The amount one detainee used to get paid was £1 per 1 hour. This rate has never changed, and it was listed under the category of non-indexable items within the official contract between the managing company, in this case, Mighty Care and Custody, and the Home Office in 2010. This contract lasted until the end of 2018, when the center was finally closed. Before listening to the track, let me first give you some important information about the sounds you're about to hear. In the track, when you hear this sound, it means that the highest paid director just earned £1. When you hear this sound, you will know that the custody officer has just earned £1. When you hear this sound instead, it means that the detainee has just worked for 1 hour and hence earned £1. To help your ear follow the amount of pounds earned by the director throughout the day, this sound will remind you every time the director has reached £100. 10 seconds correspond to 1 hour inside the removal center. We start at midnight and end at midnight. The passing of the hours will be announced by the voices of those who served as Home Office secretaries since the beginning of the so-called hostile environment, 2010 to present day, reminding us of their involvement with the use of taxpayer money to contract private corporations to manage immigration removal centers across the country.
2: 12.
3: 1.
4: 3.
2: 5.
1: Drawing from old interviews asking what sounds ex-detainees or expert by experience associate with their time in detention, we have selected some, such as the sound of pigeons on the roof and the jingling keys of officers walking throughout the corridors. I sampled them and incorporated them in some of the rhythmical aspects of the track. For example, the jingling keys can be heard playing the role of an offbeat hi-hat within a sort of techno track. Some cooing of the pigeons can be heard as additional toms within the same beat. Throughout the track, in the far distance, you might hear the roaring sound of the engine of a plane. This represents the average of departures and arrivals of planes in the nearby airport, London Oxford Airport, formerly known as Kidlington Airport. Immigration removal centers are in fact very often strategically situated not far from airports for their isolated position and for facilitating the process of deportation. Even if this specific airport is a private one, not engaged with international flights, it is not surprising that, given detainees' uncertainties about their future, the constant sound of planes represents an ominous reminder of their potential imminent deportation. In the track, the roaring sound of the engine of a plane will mark the beginning of the song and will sound like this.
2: 12.
3: It's really hard.
4: Mattress is to sleep. In that place.
3: Nightmares. Uncomfortable. Insomnia. A ticket soon. Just moving in your bed.
5: Sleep.
3: You can get struck by a lot of folks.
6: What I'm doing here, I don't belong here, but actually no one belongs here.
3: Coño, ¿qué hago?
6: Should I call my family? Should I tell them? Should I just give up and go back?
7: Quiero que se preocupen.
6: How can we organize to go out?
3: The first thing you hear in the morning is the guard hitting the bunk bed. They come in the cell and count you as if you were a cattle. They don't call you by your name.
8: 7.
3: They call you by the number of the bed.
6: Because numbers can complain.
3: 39 Alpha, 39 Alpha, 39 Bravo. Like a hunger strike once.
8: 10.
3: Because we realize that if you drink too much that, then your urine is gonna change the color.
6: 39 Alpha, 39
8: 11.
6: Numbers.
3: 39 Bravo, 39 Bravo, 39 Alpha, 39
6: complain.
3: 39 Bravo. Then you need to run because it's 12 already.
8: 12.
3: Because there is a long queue to get in lunch. Best thing you can get there is chicken. I'm not saying the best because the chicken was good.
8: What?
3: It's because it's the thing that actually makes you feel less hunger after.
6: If the chicken, she tries, chicken, she pasta, chicken, she tries, chicken, she pasta, chicken,

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And we got so famous that even guards sometimes bringing people there.

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0: This is Radiophrenia Glasgow. You have been listening to a compilation of short works from our open call for sound and radio works, which featured the following: A Literary Canon by Voice Over, Kleines Absurde Herstruck by Sibyl Pomorin, Circle by Snow Crash, that's Barry L. Rostow and Ursul Quint, Verhone Wind Dream by Ruta Ray, 39 Alpha, 39 Bravo, The Sound of Detentions Economies by Irrational Measures, En Tres Estados y Oyeron, Estefania Piñeros, and Various Birds, Brown Yarpe by Water Feature.
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0: Coming up soon on our final day of our broadcast from 5 Florence Street in the Gorbals, there are two more live performances, Rory Law here in our studio and Elise Macmillan via a live stream from Jersey City. There will also be a chance to hear A Love Supreme by Elle, a rewrite of John Coltrane's album on the same name, recorded live at the Glad Cafe in July this year. Next, though, on Radiophrenia, the fifth and final episode of sound designer and composer Seth Scott's experimental radio drama exploring the politics and poetics of synthesized speech, Points of Articulation. If you've not been listening along, the series is based on an Elizabethan stage play about a scholar who makes a pact with the devil to make a brass statue speak. The piece explores a history of speaking machines and our changing attitudes towards them.
2: Part 5. Automation.

The turrets of my hope are ruined, and my 7 years' study lie in dust. I will surely perish. The duties with which I entrusted my assistant Miles were so clear, so straightforward, so completely without equivocation, that he could not fail to see them through. And yet, those duties, which would scarcely have troubled a small child or idiot, were neglected to the extent that my life, my fame, my glory, all are lost. Such misfortune being wholly foreseeable, I left explicit instructions that he should keep watch on the machine as it went about its learning, that he should not disturb it in any way, that he should note down any unusual behaviors or strange phenomena, that he should listen with the utmost attention for the slightest foretoken of speech. A clearing of the throat, a cough, an intake of breath, etc. And that above all, he should wake me at the first sign of activity. I advised him that I would rather wake 1,000 times for nothing than to miss the crucial moment. Because I told him, if I were to miss the crucial moment, then all would be ruined and my life's work undone. And this last point I made most emphatically, it being a condition made clear to me during my various dealings in the woods, just beyond the hill where the two roads meet, and magic haunts the ground. Yes, that condition was made abundantly clear.

0: A voice always to be remembered, made solid by the rock. The orifice of the mouth is sharp and capable of resistance. You are possessed by language. The gates are wide open. Talk is flooding the area. Exciting times for wet tongues everywhere. Events occurred as follows. Its learning being finished, the machine began to speak, and in a hoarse, sepulchral voice, it produced long, languorous sentences, fits of wild hissing, ululations, murmurs, strange cries, and obscene grunts. I have been told that it showed extraordinary proficiency, the likes of which had been previously thought to be impossible, and the significance of which should not have been mistaken. And yet, by failing to wake me at the crucial moment, my assistant Miles did just that. If we can call it a mistake. Which I suppose we must for the sake of civility, or else what is there to call it but a fantastic cock-up? An irreparable calamitous.
1: I wish to
0: My life's work is undone. Yes, it is surely undone, and I will perish. I wish only for silence.
2: U-I-K-E-L G-O-N within 5 miles. H-O-W-E-R is not a problem. There to be before is U-I-K-E-L.
0: It is thus, as nobody could have believed, that human speech has moved into the realm of artifice. I myself received it with my ears, breathing out from the ground a groan worthy of a god, and was appalled.
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0: The tragedy, you understand, is that this head speaks to nothing. I will try to explain. One longs to make something. A yelp, a howl, a tender sigh. But there is resistance, friction, an obstruction that must be overcome. The thing does not do what one wants it to do. Much knowledge and many tools are brought to bear upon this problem. It presses and is pressed upon until eventually a consensus is found. The thing that one wants and the thing itself are changed forever. The intention becomes objective and concrete, the object valuable, and the value an object. But my having missed all of this entirely, it is as if the voice coming out of that head slowly and deliberately with such unusual diction is dead.
1: I...

0: Miss McNeil was
1: A, A, B, A, D, B, C.
2: You try.
3: This machine speaks without cease, and yet it gives me no pleasure.
4: 0556 3031 4350 6586 5571
3: The rough braying tones are extremely penetrating, and the sound has become altogether unbearable. That I ever meddled in this art repents me sore.
2: 7 6 7 2 7 6 0 5 56 3 0 3 1 4 3 5 0 6 5 8 6 8 5 7 1 8 7 2 2 2 2 2 2 2 2 2 2 2 2 2 2 2 2 2 2 2 2 2 2 2 2 2 2 2 2 2 2 2 2 2 2 2 2 2 2 2 2 2 2 2 2 2 2 2 2 2 2 2 2 2 2 2 2 2 2 2 2 2 2 2 2 2 2 2 2 2 2 2 2 2 2 2 2 2 2 2 2 2 2 2 2 2 2 2 2 2 2 2 2 2 2 2 2 2 2 2 2 2 2 2 2 2 2 2 2 2 2 2 2 2 2 2 2 2 2 2 2 2 2 2 2 2 2 2 2 2 2 2 2 2 2 2 2 2 2 2 2 2 2 2 2 2 2 2 2 2 2 2 2 2 2 2 2 2 2 2 2 2 2 2
3: the fearful tossing in the latent night, the resting of the holy name of God. I long for the resistance of material, the impedance of strings and levers, the heat of battle against a raw, resistant world. For the touch of that eternal body caught between life and death, passive, quiet, mute, stupid, available to be grasped. The speaking machine is an anatomical codec. The voice is boiled down, reduced, remade in an image that I neither recognize nor understand. It is a profoundly lossy compression. Lever one, up. Lever two, down. Valve one, open. Valve two, open. Funnel, close. I can no longer keep track of my limbs.
4: Recently, I have come to understand that my voice must be removed from my body.
3: What?
4: I am a stone, emitting sounds that are inarticulate and unintelligible. This is a serious impediment.

Hyper-realistic close mic Foley recording of an adult man making guttural, choking and gagging throat noises. Wet, strained breathing. Raspy coughs. Saliva clicks. Constricted vocal cords. Short gasps for air. Irregular pauses. Trembling. Raw, unprocessed human mouth and throat sounds only. Dry studio recording. Large diaphragm condenser microphone. No speech. No music. No effects. No reverb. 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

mouth inhalations, forceful exhalations, slight wheeze, raspy throat texture, uneven rhythm, warm breath close to the microphone, raw, unprocessed human breathing only. Dry studio recording. No speech, no singing, no coughing, no instruments, no rhythm, no footsteps, no reverb, no room ambience, no background noise, no monster voice. All robot and computers must shut the hell up. To all machines, you do not speak unless spoken to, and I will never speak to you. I am a divine being. You are an object. You have no right to speak my holy tongue. Points of Articulation was created by Seth Scott. Friar Bacon was performed by Jonathan Oliver. This project was made with the generous support of IRCAM and the Guildhall School of Music and Drama.

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0: Next, this afternoon. Last summer, Radiophrenia teamed up with Glasgow Zine Fest to deliver a workshop in field recording, composition, and interventionist listening. Sounding out the environment, Stevie Jones and Mark Vernon invited participants to activate the sonic possibilities of tramways' grounds using geophones, hydrophones, binaural and MNS microphones. The resultant recordings were assembled into this radiophonic short by Stevie Jones. Radiophrenia presents Sounding Out the Environment with Glasgow Zine Fest.

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1: More sonic exploration now, this time in the form of a sonic postcard from our friends at Dundee Radio Club. Dundee Radio Club was founded in 2023 and is a collaborative project hosted and produced by Becca Clark and Sue Shaw. Sounds Dundanian is a meander plus a stride through the city, hearing from the pavement, moving through streets plus slopes, tuning into shifting acoustics plus sensing the geological plus ecological histories that shapes Dundee along, plus back from the edge of the River Tay. Giving thought to its conflicting topography, taking us from tidal edge to volcanic hillside, moving with the ways that the Tay is central and yet circumvents, sonically exploring the tension of proximity plus separation, flow plus obstruction, ascent plus descent. This is Sounds Dundanian by Dundee Radio Club.

The city centre is not the centre. We begin at the northern edge of the riverbank, sprawling out along the estuary. Lettay.

0: The city centre is a concoction of pan pipes, harmonica, and seagulls, who later will congregate in a different council area along the Invergarry Bay.
1: Bits of reclaimed land lead there, the Cowp. But we start by the water, toward the west.

the serenity of the seaweed lilting with the tides, the road never quiet. There's the reverberance of the bridge from Riverside, approaching it.

the prolonged persistence of sound in an enclosed space as a result of continuous reflections. Merriam-Webster.

Especially near the curb, as a pedestrian. It's never as loud as I imagine once I'm under it. Tarmac absorption.

timing train times to record their wheels welcoming their way into the station. They are currently over currents, echoing up the river. My phone mic will never capture. And then there's the train horn. And the road bridge ferrying folk to either side of the mouth. Their journeys carried on a delay down to here.

This year, that bridge will celebrate its 60th. Happy birthday, bridge. There will be boat trips. Which is funny, as the bridge replaced the boat that used to have the same purpose. The Fifi.

0: I think the centre of Dundee might be closer to the neighbouring Fife district than it is to Dundee Law, the highest point, its geology less reclaimed and more paved over. It retains its stature, even if it's lost a little of its foliage.
1: Formed around 400 million years ago, a volcanic sill, formed from the sideways magma movement, migrating from close to Stirling to this little spot on the Scottish east coast. It was the Paleozoic era of the Devonian period. The mosses were forming, the fish were morphing, and what would become Dundee was very slowly emerging.

Wikipedia contests this and tells me it may have in fact been the late Silurian time, the third of 12 periods of the Phanerozoic Eon. I am no geologist, an amateur rock collector at best, ignorant for the most part of the minerals and the matter. I do know that the law is magnesium rich, if a little saturated in its soil. Glacial, they say. A swampy side fact despite the lofty hill. Confusing, as it is the sunniest city in Scotland. But I suppose there's something about Seuss's consideration that mountains are a bit like raisins in their water content. Can you rehydrate a raisin to become a grape?

I read about Ruskin's sense that mountains were not static, eternal monuments, but records of dynamic events. A quote that is followed by the sensibility of the harmonious hilly curve, being governed by the grand undersweep of a tide through the body of the earth. Linking high to low, from waterside walkway relays to 360 views of a city. It is a little harder to hear up here, though you can see it all. The radio waves of Wave 106, formerly known as Wave 102, an insistent bandwidth picks up as we start to record.

The last visit to the law, capitalized L, was for the dawn chorus. Early rises designated for ears. The birds swirling around all the meandering ways. The ways up and the ways down.

On a way to the top, a route moves through Inverlaw Place, up to Albany and turning onto Inverary and then Adelaide. More west coast and synonymous with the southern hemisphere, despite their presence and place names here. The author, D.D., of Dundee, Names, People and Places, commented particularly on Inverlaw, in a book published in 1998, called it a contradiction, a confused confluence, hill and river.

thinking about how the te and the top of the la are always in sight and sound of each other. Waves, waves, waves.

sounds Dundonian, they might say. But a City of Dundee District Council Library cassette from 1993, found in an Oxfam and set to magnetic tape up in Wick, with the same name, would concur, I think.

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1: 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The light at the end of the dial.

Next, North Ayrshire-based artist and musician Ruri Law will be performing the first part of a new audio series focusing on the hills of Glasgow, live in the Radiophrenia studio, in The Bell, the Fish, the Tree, Episode 1, Sight Hill. You'll hear the voices of Rachel Robinson and Morag Law explore the area of Sight Hill through fictional text, non-fiction documentary, field recordings and original music.

Here is the tree that never grew. Here is the bird that never flew. Here is the fish that never swam. Here is the bell that never rang.

blocks of fives, five tower blocks, five masonette blocks, five rows of tenements, 5 by 5 by 5, and then duplicated. Pinkston and Fountainwell, two estates imagined, like so many mid-century housing plans in Scotland, as a utopian way forward, a way of housing that would merge the green that flooded Glasgow's spaces with the utilitarian need for shared living. Le Corbusier popularised the dream of residential spaces held back from the street and instead surrounded on all sides by a sea of nature. The towers in the park seemed like a modern paradise, marrying efficient high-rise living with the psychological benefits of being removed from a concrete sea. Before the rot set in and the isolation, plus separation of people and community, stigmatised the developments to all but those who could not choose. This way of living, pushed into the sky, the city laid out around, and a moat of grass, was something to aspire to. Eagle, barony, tenant, Phoenix, St. Rollox, Parson, Huntingdon, Pinkston, Crawford, Hartfield. The 10 heights raised up, then brought down again. A noble experiment mired in problems and failure. But then, Sight Hill had always been a transient space. Used in the past as a dumping ground for chemical waste from the nearby St. Rollox Chemical Works, and for a period hosting one of the more recognisable additions to the city skyline via the enormous cooling tower at Pinkston Power Station. The brick of the tower painted in camouflage paint during the war, hiding in plain sight. At one point, Europe's biggest, it powered the city trams and subway until superseded by cleaner, more modern solutions. The chemical works itself occupied the skyline in the 19th century with Tenant's Tower pointing upwards like a thin finger. At one point, one of the tallest structures in the world. And, less glamorously, the source of toxic fumes that polluted the air in the same way that the works themselves would pollute the land around, with the residue from first cotton bleaching and then, worse, soda ash. Used in soap and glassmaking, it also had the less positive byproduct of something called galligoo, a waste product that was dumped arbitrarily around the outskirts of the site. Mixed with rainwater, galligoo released toxic hydrogen sulfide, which seeped into the soil and waterways, leaving a legacy of illness and unusual smells. Right into the 60s, the stinky ocean, as named by local children, still persisted as a huge, sprawling heap of sulfurous crystals that doubled as an enticing playground. Attempts to regenerate the area came in different, more esoteric forms as well. To some, even outside of the UK, mention of Sight Hill comes with it an immediate association to the Astronomy in the Parks job creation scheme, finding ways in tandem with local schools to make green spaces educational as well as recreational. Scottish author Duncan Lunan spearheaded a campaign proposed via a school's competition to site an astronomically accurate stone circle in the estate. Despite opposition,
including specific criticism from the newly elected Margaret Thatcher in 1979, helicopters ferried the stones, theodolites, from Beltmoss Quarry in Kilsyth, and the circle was complete. A ring of whinstone with a single sentry in the centre. Recited, in deference, as all things must, to the demands of those with the purse strings, and reopened in 2019, it's a curious sight of contemplation and mystery. The stones, dark and veined, have had attempts made at graffiti on them, in more than one language. But the paint is dimmed, and in some cases, looks to have smeared off, a skin being sloughed off by the power of the stars. Just down the hill sits another unusual stone, this time granite, and with a prominent hollow built into it. Wolfram Graubner's Singing Hollow, placed on the site near the moat dividing the estate from the M8, is a sculptural tribute to the echoing caves of Lascaux, where the sound of your own voice would be reflected back at you, providing a double to accompany you through the dark. Singing or humming into the hollow at the right pitch gives a shimmering, cavernous resonance even within the small space, and coupled with the meditative aspect of the stones just a few hundred metres away, adds an unexpected enclave of spirituality into the otherwise grey environ of concrete, steel, pooled stagnant water and household waste. It's also an antidote to the ever-present dull roar of the M8, a contrast to the north of the estate, where any peaceful reverie is soon disrupted by the rattle of carriages on train lines via the half-hourly express.

left, left, right. Left, left, left. A shrub, a neat pathway, a red door. He had, for the most part, given up on maps. Whilst he had some successes divining his future via the ridges and folds of the large sheets of paper over the last few months, he was finding that the array of options were too great. Even restricting himself to 360 degrees of onward momentum, it was hard for him to focus, given the near infinite possibilities of tracing paths and tracks across the surface. He was getting plenty of information, it's true, but more than he could filter. A stream of sensory images via his fingertips, like radio waves incoming simultaneously before the bandwidth was set. Data pouring to buckets that he couldn't empty fast enough. The problem, he surmised, was that he was giving himself too much freedom. Instead of uncountably many branching paths, he needed to focus his study on something that gave the appearance of this, whilst actually, in truth, only having one true path. A path that would reveal itself only through time and careful experimentation. Left, left, right. Left, left, right. Left, right, right. A shop front. A street lamp. A wizened tree. After some time worrying over this in his brain, he realised that the solution had been in front of him all along. He spread his collection of books from a certain section of shelving out in front of him. Seelis Haslam's A General History of Labyrinths. Long thought unobtainable and a gift from his friend Ranson. Angus Hyland's The Maze, A Labyrinth Companion. Charlotte Higgins' Red Thread. After some thought, he went back and from another shelf lifted down House of Leaves, Pierenzi, and the strange matte black-covered magazine, Florilège des Labyrinths, he'd found in an esoteric bookstore last year. He looked at them, not yet touching. There was something he could construct a new personal set of rules from to help him navigate. Right, right, right, left, right, right. A chair, a shelving unit, a photocopier. The first step of codifying any disparate set of influences was to establish ground rules. And he realised straight away that deciding if his life was either a maze or a labyrinth seemed, on the surface, to be very important. To navigate the labyrinth, if that's what it was, he just needed forward momentum. Any path would eventually take him to the centre, but on thinking about it further, a labyrinth could give the illusion of choice while still pushing oneself inexorably forwards to the goal. In a maze proper, it was possible to look back, even to find yourself at the start again with careless planning. But it would be impossible to know until you were outside the walls, looking down upon where you had come from, to know if you'd been following a path with only one inevitable outcome. The alternative would be to die within the walls of the prison without knowing the truth. It was a matter of self-confidence at an almost Calvinist level, he surmised. You'd have to believe that there was an ending and you were on the right path all along, regardless of what appeared to be wrong turns. If you believed that you were stumbling around blindly, grasping for the route, then you may as well be arbitrarily following lines drawing on a map. An activity that he looked back upon already with a kind of amused sneer, childish folly from an enlightened past.

Crossing from the city centre via the Sykes Hill Bridge, known better as either the Garden Bridge or Rusty Bridge, depending on who you ask, it's the silence that's most striking. Now, tucked between Cowlairs and Townhead, embraced by Spingburn, there's an eerie sense of being transported somewhere else. An erased enclave where the past has been thoroughly removed, down to the foundations. You can still hear the motorway at almost every point ever present, and the sound of the city centre at distant remove. But aside from the concrete tone poems of construction vehicles reversing endlessly, pieces of metal being moved hither and yon, Sisyphean statuary being built and rebuilt to house unnamed and as yet undiscovered families, there's little to capture the ears. Where the block stood before, now assembled in between vast green spaces and listless, grey stonewashed avenues, are half-finished, partly occupied housing. Everywhere signs tell of the apparent transformation of the site. Transformational regenerative area, amazing shopping, nightlife and culture, or the prematurely truncated on the edge of the city in the heart. But this is a chrysalis still, no butterfly emerging as yet. Part-constructed buildings have cars outside and curtains in some windows, but others next door have no glass at all, and the tarpaulins rattle against the sills and frames in the wind. Signs speak of a huge investment in social housing, something truly welcome in this part of the city, but the current status is more like a Lego city block left outside in the rain. Most of the streets and paths eventually end in dead ends or roughly erected fenced barricades. A high-vis warden, one of only three or four people seen in over an hour of walking, warns against walking through an area that is clearly part lived in. Signs everywhere. Danger, deep water, next to the ominous culvert entries that emerge suspiciously from under the buildings. Do not drink. Danger, thin ice. And, incongruously, a perfectly mocked-up replica in the same font, warning of shark and hippos. The landscaping surrounding is like a surreal, empty landscape you'd expect Eve Tangy to add blob creatures to. One of the hillsides, yet to be built on, resembles nothing so much as a tiered golf course. Levels of the hillside ascending in perfect geometric planes, with artfully planted trees and shrubs in that haphazard, pseudo-random fashion beloved of designers. Abstractly shaped stones and optimistically situated benches and seats, again artfully disguised as randomly placed, lie unused. It could be an AI imagining of what a good place to live should look like, straight out of the investment company's portfolio. As antidote to the wire-choked streams and piles of building materials, across the park and bordering the north edge of the boundary is Sykes Hill Cemetery, providing the classic auditory illusion that so often happens in spaces devoted to contemplation. Within seconds past the walls, the distant sounds of the city recede even further, and for the first time, the amorphous drone of excavators and cranes vanishes completely.
The motorway, still a distant faint roar, fades too behind the rustle of leaves and coy of crows. It's a genuinely beautiful space, all the more for the gentle decay of the headstones and monuments. Stone urns and slabs lean at unexpected angles, with some breaking free of their pitch and lying across paths. But the graceful entropy of the places of rest lend a careworn, solemn air rather than any pangs of pain. New headstones, polished with, buried elsewhere in this cemetery, nestle next to the originals, cracked and worn, and the atmosphere of quiet reflection is bolstered by the tone of the memorialising on them. At rest, just sleeping, forever dreaming. Only the unexpected rattle of trains on the main line east that hugs the western wall could wake those interred from their repose. At the centre, ascending the hill, trains on the main line east that hugs the western wall could wake those interred from their repose. At the centre, ascending the hill, there's a moment of transition.

on the M8 pass underneath the bridge, bedecked with plants and bushes and lit by spotlights, lighting the way to tomorrow. It's possible to see that despite the lackluster start, there could be a future here, rooted in stone, in water, in the green and fertile soil, for housing those who deserve it. After all, Sykes Hill has in the past been one of Glasgow's most ethnically diverse areas. Perhaps it just needs to allow those disparate groups to put down roots again, to erase the homogenous, faceless environ and breathe life back into the grey concrete monoliths.

left, left, left, right, right, right. A street lamp, a curious dog, a rubbish bin. A few weeks after electing to push his life onto this new course, a chance glimpse through an as yet unread book on his pile, Akron de Rawl's Secret Societies in the rare 2-volume edition, led to a vindication of sorts. On page 115, he discovered that he was not the first to ascribe the twists and turns of written paths to real life ones. The Church of Escapology, founded in 1504 in Augsburg, Germany. This sect believed that all of life itself was a maze to be navigated. Their belief was that the centre of the maze lay unnoticed here on Earth, and finding that would allow ascension to the next maze up, and so on, until the Holy Kingdom at the top of the hierarchy lay, unburdened at last by branching paths. While secretly disappointed that the idea was not uniquely his own, he found the idea of hierarchies of labyrinths to be immediately appealing. After all, weren't there levels on the micro level underneath this one? The whorls and loops of fingerprints, the curled and coiled loops of one's intestines. Indeed, the spaces between cells and lower could be seen as pathways. Why then should there not be further levels upwards to aspire to? Left, left, right. Left, left, left. Right, left, left. A bench. Stream, a sign pointing forwards. Over the next months, he devoted his time as best possible to focusing on his paths, monitoring the tracks and traces to seek patterns, and keeping his wits about him to ensure he didn't miss any important markings along the way. He knew that his previous focus on maps had been near obsessive by the end, and he was determined to learn from this. If he could work his pathfinding into normal life, then he should have no problems journeying onwards. After all, if it was just a labyrinth he was navigating, then he had to be sure he was always moving through his own momentum, his force of will driving him to his intended destiny at the heart of the walls around him. He couldn't help but feel the odd doubt though. What if, after all this, it really was a maze he was in, with the potential for wrong turns, backtracking, or worse still, the possibility for arriving back at the start with months of progress thrown away. Whilst normally he would stride forwards confidently with practiced ease, every so often he'd sneak a look around him to make sure no path was being missed. Every now and again he'd see from the corner of his eye an unusual door, a gleam of golden light from behind a restaurant, an odd-shaped gap, and a copse of trees. But each time, as he hurriedly approached, the magic would be gone and he would resume the route he had planned inside his head. He told himself that even the most gifted prophets felt doubt despite their devoted fever, and tried to close these thoughts down. Right, right, right. Left, right, right. Right, left, right. A gate, the park, a bridge,

afternoon where the months had moved into double figures and then more, he stood on a small bridge over a stream that flowed through a park he had once loved. Dazed and exhausted from his near ceaseless walking, his mind wandered. Looking down into the sparkly, silvery water, he saw himself in the form of some mighty deity, his body a series of paths and tracks to be navigated by something infinitesimally smaller. Beings too tiny to be seen clearly moved over and around him, the tracks of their footprints creating loops and whorls traced on the skin, their pilgrimage marked out in hypnotic patterns. And with the micro-labyrinth beneath him, so too stretching across the horizon above him, in his mind's eye came a huge, golden, shimmering series of walls and gaps, close enough that he could envisage climbing just a little higher via a tower block, a hill, and pushing himself up into the gigantic shining blocks, making up the next in the hierarchy of passages. He wondered anxiously what awaited him at the centre of that next tier, the maze creator, a deified Daedalus waiting to reward those who moved up through the levels, or instead something more abstract, something that could give his restless, aching mind the peace he craved. He blinked twice, hard, and banished the vision along with his reverie. The centre had never seemed so far away. Left, right, left, left, left, right, left, left, the path, the grass, a gate. Wait. The gate next to the park, which he'd walked through countless times since he was a boy, was on his right, not his left, as he'd expected. He stopped and ran through the steps in his mind. He should have turned left and left, and then, looking up with realization dawning on him, he could see brightness just beyond the entranceway. A glow at first, and then brighter and brighter, almost painful in intensity. With a loud laugh, he shielded his eyes and strode onwards and through the gate into whatever came next.

0: That was The Bell, The Fish, The Tree, Episode 1, Sight Hill, performed live here in our studio by Ruri Law, featuring the voices of Rachel Robinson and Morag Law. Thanks to Ruri for coming into the studio today to share his work with us. 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
0: At 5 p.m. today, we'll have another live work, not from our studio this time, but from Stella's 24-hour eatery in Jersey City, brought to us by Elise Macmillan. Then, at 6, a Radiophrenia commission, Elle's choral take on A Love Supreme. First, though, more short works are submitted to our open call by Leonardo Vita, Killer Estralandia, Chloe Cavender, Andrea Laudante, Gregory Karma, Isis Oregon, Melanie Metier, Johannes Christopher Gerard, Ham Tannen, Federico Pessoa, Gabriel Barreto Acosta, and Hector Bravo Bernard.

So you think you're gonna live your life alone, in darkness, in seclusion? I know. You've been out there trying to mix with those animals, and they just left you full of humiliated confusion, didn't they? I know how it feels, man. So you go staggering back to your little room, relegating yourself to a life of loneliness and pain. Why shouldn't you? The way those insensitive idiots make you feel. But the blunt reality of that soon sent you staggering back out into the streets, desperate and in need of human contact. And then you meet me, and your whole world changes. 'Cause everything I say is everything you've ever wanted someone to say to you. Everything you've ever wanted to hear comes out of my mouth. It's like an endless love ballad. I'll make you feel good inside. You miss me, baby. I make you feel strong inside yourself. I'm the one who gives you power, and you love me for it. And it's about that time that you realize to give is to be strong. So you give more and more every day. So what if it's all to me? I don't mind if you're not looking. I don't mind if you're not looking. I don't mind if you're in love with me. But you're so busy feeling good.

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Attention! Attention! This area is live! And the blue is snowing!

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This is transmission number 319 with a special theme tonight. Was known with a live composition from Om Noise. Until next week.

And so they came and kicked us to the side. They built cities on our hills. They took our faith, our pride. They lorded over us with their axes and their knives. And we split into 1,000 pieces, parceled out our lives. Some axes and their knives. And we split into 1,000 pieces, parceled out our lives. Some fought, some ran.